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1: 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When we put on a symphony, we give it 20, 30, or even 40 minutes to just breathe and play out without a single interruption. We do that because we trust you. 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
2: But here's the honest truth behind the scenes. 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
1: Right, and that is very true, you know. We make this choice deliberately because we truly believe that people need a peaceful place left on the radio dial, a spot where you can just think, create, or relax without being yelled at by a commercial every 5 minutes. But to keep this non-commercial setup working, listeners like you actually, you know, would have to chip in to help us keep this service going on. If everyone just listens passively without ever pitching in, this quiet sanctuary on the airwaves simply won't survive.
2: And just think for a second. Think about how incredibly noisy the rest of the world feels right now. From the moment you wake up, your phone is buzzing with news alerts, work emails are piling up, and social media is trying to get you to click on the next shiny new object. It honestly feels like we're constantly being rushed and pushed from one stressful thing to the next, and it just wears you down after a while.
1: Tuning into Classical 897 gives you a rare chance to just turn off the noise and breathe. We hear from listeners all the time who say they'll stay parked in their driveway for an extra 5 minutes just to hear the end of a piece. Whether you are working at your desk, making dinner for your family, or stuck in a stressful traffic jam, having this music on is a total game changer for your day. 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
3: Good evening. I'm Steve Seal, and here we are on a Monday evening, and big work in this coming hour is a big-time favorite violin concerto number one by Max Bruch. The wonderful violinist Randall Goosby will play in that for us in about

0: There's a lot of nice calls into that work by Vivaldi. The Goldfinch is what it's known. I didn't hear any of the Goldfinch calls that I have on my bird app, though. Well, I suppose that maybe that was in there, and I just didn't hear it. But anyway, Lisa Beznosiuk, acting as the Goldfinch there, playing the flute with the English concert, Trevor Pinnock conducting.
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0: The Violin Concerto No. 1 by Max Bruch, played here by violinist Randall Goosby with the Philadelphia Orchestra, led by Yannick Nezet-Séguin.

0: A little encore there from violinist Randall Goosby with Zhu Wang at the piano. That's called Adoration by Florence Price.
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A concert waltz by the Russian composer Alexander Glazunov, played here by Evgeny Svetlanov and the Philharmonia Orchestra.

0: The Concert Waltz number 1 by Alexander Glazunov. Now, technically, if it's called Concert Waltz, that means that he didn't really mean for you to dance to it, but you certainly could. That piece, the Philharmonia Orchestra, conducted by Evgeny Svetlanov.
1: 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The staff from the Dial magazine will discuss how international perspectives on the United States have changed in recent years. 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

0: from APM, American Public Media. This is Performance Today. I'm Valerie Kaler. As a kid, pianist Shom Tarada Young was impressed when he visited his dad's office at the hospital.
1: You pass by dozens of research labs filled with beakers, test tubes, microscopes. That view was a world that I wanted to spend even more time in.
0: Young was inspired by the explosion of new discoveries in neuroscience, like how the brain and spinal cord control movement.
1: And that seemed to fit perfectly with the type of athletic involvement that is required of us as pianists.
0: Shom Tarada Young, our young artist in residence on neuroscience and music, later this hour. Conversation and Music with Shom is just 5 minutes ahead. He'll play the Albanese we were just hearing in the background, plus some Takamitsu and a Chopin etude from a set published in 1833. Here's pianist Yoon Chan Lim with an etude from a few years later, 1837. It's known as the Octaves Etude for reasons which will be immediately apparent.

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0: Pianist Yunchen Lim played the Octaves Etude by Frédéric Chopin. P.T. Young artist Sean Terata Young is just ahead with Chopin and more. From APM, American Public Media, this is Performance Today. I'm Valerie Kaler. We are just down the hall from where we record The Daily Show. We're in the big studio today, the Maude Moon Weyerhaeuser Studio in downtown St. Paul, Minnesota. And I'm absolutely thrilled to be here with P.T. Young artist in residence, pianist Sean Terata Young. Sean, welcome.
1: Thank you so much. Very happy to be here.
0: Sean, you got your undergrad at Vanderbilt in piano and neuroscience. We will definitely be circling back to that. Two master's degrees from University of Michigan in both piano and chamber music. And now you're working on your doctorate at Rice University's Shepherd School of Music. That is an intense run of academia. So much to ask you, but let's hear you play something. A pair of Chopin etudes. P.T. Young artist Sean Terata Young in the Maude Moon Weyerhaeuser Music Studio playing two etudes by Frédéric Chopin.

0: Wow. Sean Tirada Young, playing the first and last of a dozen etudes by Chopin, published as his Opus 10. Sean, that was remarkable. Thank you so much. Now, I casually dropped the word neuroscience at the beginning of our conversation. Your undergrad degree from Vanderbilt was a dual major, both piano and neuroscience. How did that become such a driving interest for you?
1: My father works as a biostatistician at St. Jude Children's in Memphis, and he took me to work quite a bit. On the walk to work, you pass by dozens of research labs filled with beakers, test tubes, microscopes. That view was a world that I wanted to spend even more time in. And right around the time I was entering my undergrad, the science field that seemed to be growing the most was neuroscience. There were new discoveries almost by the week about the increased involvement of the way that our brain and spinal cord are the genesis of all movement. And that seemed to fit perfectly with the type of athletic involvement that is required of us as pianists. I thought, why not try to explore that from the science side while I'm at it at Vanderbilt?
0: I want to dig a little bit deeper into an interest of yours that marries these two aspects of your life. What can you tell me about your music in the ICU program?
1: This is a program that I'm very proud to have been able to participate in during my undergrad days at Vanderbilt University. I've always been a big fan of presenting concerts in hospital lobbies and waiting rooms. However, this pilot program really brings live classical music inches away from patients and their families in these ICU bedrooms. Our main goal is to alleviate the sort of isolated experience that patients experience in these hospitals. They're often just surrounded by constant alarms and nurses running all over the place. Maybe mixing a bit of classical music and music that they ask for helps to reframe their experience in the ICU in a more positive light.
0: Did you get requests for country songs?
1: We do get a lot of requests for country songs. Sometimes when we're in the pediatric ICU floors, we need to be prepared to be playing a lot of Taylor Swift and K-pop. We had to be prepared with country styles, bluegrass, music that I'm actually very fond of now.
0: Much more to ask, but let's take a pause for some music. What can you tell me about this sketch?
1: It truly is a sketch. Takemitsu is trying to figure out how to visualize what a merge of Japanese and Western classical music traditions could look like. So what you will hear is Takemitsu's realization of this fusion of two genres.
0: Our PT Young Artist in Residence, Sean Tirada Young, playing music by Toru Takemitsu, Rain Tree Sketch 2.

0: PT Young artist Sean Terada Young playing Rain Tree Sketch 2 by Japanese composer Toru Takemitsu, written in memory of Olivier Messiaen. What's your thought process when you're putting a new recital program together? Does neuroscience influence your choices? How do you find what you're going to play next?
1: My first filter is I play what I feel will become comfortable. That has a very close tie to neuroscience, in my opinion. Some composers have a real knack for writing passage work that feels very comfortable under the hands and fingers. That comfort must stimulate something in my brain because it gets me more excited to be at the piano and discover these works. On top of that, then I do want some sort of thematic connection or relationship among the selections that I put on one program. They could be style related, they could be lineage related, they could be all stemming from a particular culture or region. Regardless, I want audience members to feel that a concert was a true experience in the same way that a chef may come up with a 5-course meal. I am certainly not a chef in the kitchen, but some semblance of that deliberation behind a concert program is something I do want to replicate.
0: Sean, the first line in your bio reads, Sean Terada Young is a half-Japanese, half-Chinese pianist born and raised in Memphis, Tennessee. Flag planted. It struck me as I'm a son of the South, and I'm also close to my Asian roots. How do you bring those influences to bear in your life in music?
1: Something in common between the people that I have met in my family from China, the neighborhoods that I grew up in Japan, and the friends that I had in Memphis, something that they all have in common is an openness and an attitude of welcoming. That openness translates very easily to music. I am always down to listen to anything, to play anything at least once, to really invest time into something that maybe at first glance I'm hesitant to be committed to. It's always paid dividends for me. Being open and welcoming has given me so many beautiful friendships, mentorships, and great music to play at the piano as well. Maybe my background helps me to be a well-connected messenger of that tradition. And above all, I'm just very happy to have grown up with this cornucopia of backgrounds.
0: I would love to hear you play some more music. We're going to hear Triana from the Iberia Suite, written in the early years of the 20th century by Isaac Albéniz. What are you trying to draw out when you play this piece?
1: Song and dance. Really, many mentors have told me that those two elements are everywhere in every composition. Albéniz is not afraid to bring those to the absolute forefront in this piece.
0: Pianist Sean Terada Young in the Mod Moon Weyerhaeuser studio. He's playing Triana from Iberia by Isaac Albéniz.

0: Fantastic. There is a lot going on in that piece. We heard Triana from the Iberia Suite by Isaac Albéniz, our PT Young Artist in Residence, Sean Tirada Young, in the Mod Moon Weyerhaeuser Music Studio. Sean, as a cellist, I bring my instrument with me when I perform. That is not really an option for pianists. What is it like to have to acquaint yourself with an entirely different instrument each time you perform?
1: What I find so fun is then every piano begins to feel like a toy that you haven't opened just yet. There's maybe a try me button that you can hit to create new sounds that were never possible at a home piano. At the same time, again, it's always that toggling exercise. Maybe this piano lets me leverage more of a healthy, wholesome bass. Maybe other pianos allow me to sparkle a little bit more in the brilliant tops. Again, it's knowing that you have a core set of ingredients that you want for a dish, but maybe a particular store has a little bit of a different take on an ingredient that you usually have in your home grocery store. That doesn't mean that you can't create that same delicious dish. Maybe what makes it delicious changes from time to time. Some musicians could find it daunting, but I think pianists, we've come to be very comfortable in that type of experimenting that occurs on stage.
0: Constant recalibration.
1: Yes.
0: Sean, we're going to take a little break right now and head to a concert highlight, but we'll be back later this hour with more music and conversation with our PT Young Artist in Residence, pianist Sean Tirada Young. This is APM's Performance Today.

American composer Julia Perry grew up in Akron, Ohio in the 1930s. She found her passion in composition when she was a teenager. In her 20s, she spent 5 years studying composition and conducting in Paris and Rome. She signed her passport, Julia Perry, Composer. She wrote more than 100 pieces of music, but only 21 of those have been published and are available for orchestras to play. But I've got an update on what's being done to change that after we hear some music. Julia Perry wrote this in 1946 when she was 22 years old. Her Prelude for Strings. Conductor James Blatchley leading the Experiential Orchestra in concert in New York City.

The Prelude for Strings by Julia Perry. James Blatchley led the Experiential Orchestra in concert in New York City. Julia Perry wrote that in 1946 when she was 22 years old. She wrote over 100 works in her brief life, but so far only 21 have been published. Julia Perry died without a will, and no heir to the estate could be found, so there was no one to grant permission for her works to be distributed and played. That's about to change. In December of 2024, a nonprofit called Videmus, led by Dr. Louise Toppin, acquired the rights for all of Perry's music. Videmus will publish all her works in partnership with Boosey and Hawkes over the next few years. This means orchestras and ensembles will finally be able to perform and record her works. I am very much looking forward to hearing more of Julia Perry and sharing it here on PT. In a moment, back in the studio with our young artist in residence, Sean Tirada Young. This is Performance Today from APM.

0: Welcome back. I'm Valerie Kaler in APM's Maude Moon Warehouser studio with PT Young Artist in Residence, Sean Tirada Young. Welcome back, Sean.
1: Glad to be here.
0: Got some more music for us, a pair of pieces, actually. Sean, what can you tell us about what we're going to hear?
1: Well, you will hear as a pair first the opening piece of Robert Schumann's Forest Scenes, aptly titled Entrance. The second of the pair is Minako Tokuyama's Musica Nara. I felt that this pair works incredibly well because in this case, we will be exploring an entrance through Schumann's perspective into this array of Japanese historical landmarks and artifacts that are depicted through music in the tastes of Minako Tokuyama.
0: Here is PT Young Artist in Residence, pianist Sean Tirada Young, playing Entrance to the Forest from Schumann's Forest Scenes.

0: Wow.
1: That was Musica Nara by Minako Tokuyama. Before that, Entrance to the Forest from Forest Scenes by Robert Schumann. Both pieces played by P.T. Young artist in residence, Sean Terada Young. Absolutely sublime and fierce. We've talked about your 8-year run in post-secondary education, undergrad, master's, now your DMA, but you likely have other delights in your life. If we don't find you in the practice room, where do we find you?
2: Now that it's getting warmer, maybe you may find me on the tennis courts. I am a big fan of tennis. I actually played a bit for my team in middle school. Somewhere else that you may find me is the library. I'm actually a big fan of looking at articles and magazines from decades ago just to see what pop culture and fashion tastes may have looked like before my time. What I find charming about the library is everything seems to slow down. It's not only a quiet space, but you also know that you're immersed around other readers and people who just want to maybe take a break from their frenetic lives. Knowing that, I find the library to be a nice escape, even if I'm not reading, or oftentimes I don't even have a book in my hands, really. Just sitting there and knowing that I'm surrounded by people who maybe their daily lives I come across in the traffic lights or in the grocery store at the cashier. In the library, we're all the same. We just all want to slow down and maybe find some passage or book that we can hold on to for the short time that we're there.
1: Lovely. The next piece of music you have for us could possibly fall into the category of somewhat hidden gems by famous composers. A lot of folks know about the Hungarian Rhapsodies by Franz Liszt, but number 4, not necessarily the first one that springs to mind. Tell us why you chose this Hungarian Rhapsody.
2: This one, it's showing all sides of the bravado character that Liszt inserts in a lot of his compositions. At the same time, there's those beautiful, rich melodies that we know him for as well. And you get all of that in a Liszt-ian compact 5-6 minutes. On top of that, I just think there's so much charm, so much mischievous character in this composition.
1: P.T. Young artist Sean Terada Young in the Mod Moon Weyerhaeuser Music Studio playing the Hungarian Rhapsody, number 4 by Franz Liszt.

0: That was incredible. So capricious, from that bombastic kind of timpani in your left hand to those cascading runs in the upper half. Just so great. The fourth of what would ultimately be a total of 19. Hungarian Rhapsody number 4 by Franz Liszt. That was played by our PT Young artist in residence, Sean Terada Young. We are so excited that you're here and excited to see what's next for you. 5 years from now, you're living your dream life, your dream career. What does it look like?
1: I love teaching and I love performing. Some combination of the two. Maybe getting to teach high school age students, along with traveling a bit still to perform some solo and chamber concerts. That would be an ideal music life. And all at the same time, somehow through all of that, maybe still having some time on the side to go exploring the outdoors. That would be an ideal life in 5 years.
0: Not med school?
1: Not med school.
0: Sean Terada Young, it has been a delight to hear you play and to get to know you. Thank you for being here.
1: Thank you for having me.

Our producer for the Young Artist Series is Megan Oglesby. Technical director Cameron Wiley recorded this session in Maud Moon Weyerhaeuser Studio, and he mixed it, too. And a special thanks to two great friends of the show, Chip and Vicki Emery, whose support for Performance Today's Young Artists in Residence program continues to be such a gift to us all. Thank you. If you'd like to hear Sean Tirata Young again or enjoy performances from past Young Artists in Residence, check out the PT page. Our shows are archived online for 30 days after broadcast as streaming audio on demand. 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
2: 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You'll also hear Igor Stravinsky's ballet about the life and death of a lovesick carnival puppet, and two of Ottorino Respighi's poetic and thrilling portraits of the Eternal City. 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

Tchaikovsky often spent his winters away from the brutal cold of Russia. February of 1880 found him in one of his favorite destinations, Italy. While he enjoyed the relative warmth in the Eternal City, he was not getting a lot of sleep. Probably had something to do with all the wild parties, parades, singing, drinking, dancing, and general merrymaking taking place right under his window in the streets of Rome. Carnival season was in full swing. From APM American Public Media, this is Performance Today. I'm Valerie Kaler. Although he didn't find much rest, he did gather a bunch of melodies, which became Tchaikovsky's Capriccio Italien. It's on the way. That changeable, shape-shifting portrait of Rome is just ahead. Here's a capricious snapshot of Vienna, written by Fritz Kreisler. He was born there, but he lived all over the world, and he was always nostalgic for his old home city of Vienna, especially for the Vienna he remembered from before the war. Here's one of several pieces Fritz Kreisler wrote reminiscing about his beloved city, the Viennese Caprice.

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This is Executive Director Kelvin Watson inviting you to join us for a summer challenge to read whatever you like and earn cool rewards now through July 15th. 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

The Caprice Viennois, Viennese Caprice by Fritz Kreisler. Amy Schwartz Moretti played the violin, Elizabeth Pridgen at the piano. Elizabeth Pridgen is artistic director of the Atlanta Chamber Players, and she'll be back with that ensemble with Amy Schwartz Moretti and friends ahead. From APM, American Public Media, this is Performance Today. I'm Valerie Kaler, so glad to have you here for today's musical adventures and discoveries. On the way this hour, a trip to Texas for an American wind quintet, and a stop in Georgia with a story about a composer's wake-up call. Speaking of

Who needs an alarm clock when you got a blast like that to wake you up in the morning? When Tchaikovsky was visiting Rome in 1880, his hotel was near a military barracks. He woke up each morning to the sound of a bugler. And so when he wrote a musical souvenir of his time in Italy, he let the trumpet set the mood. That's just the beginning. Tchaikovsky soaked up all the music he could find. He bought books of it. He wandered around town looking for street musicians. But it all starts with that brassy wake-up call. Here's Tchaikovsky's postcard from Rome, the Capriccio Italien, Italian Caprice. Ivan Repušić leads the Frankfurt Radio Symphony Orchestra.

from a concert at the Alte Oper, the old opera house in Frankfurt, Germany. Ivan Rekusic led the Frankfurt Radio Symphony Orchestra in Peter Tchaikovsky's Capriccio Italian. In 1880, Tchaikovsky spent several months in Rome. He loved it. He loved the food, the weather, the melodic language. He especially loved the music. It was everywhere in the city. Street songs, carnival tunes, and the bugles from the cavalry barracks right next door to his hotel. Tchaikovsky jotted down all the tunes he heard in Rome and put them together in that piece for orchestra, the Capriccio Italien. Have you experienced a very site-specific sound in your travels? Maybe like the different pitches of taxicab horns, a la Gershwin in Paris, or the birdsong that wound up in Dvorak's American Quartet. Share your story. Click the contact button on the PT page at yourclassical.org.

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The tiny town of Round Top, Texas, population 90-ish, hosts a yearly summer festival and institute. The festival is the public-facing part that you and I get to see and hear, and the institute is what's happening behind the scenes every day for 6 weeks. Daily rehearsals, master classes, concert prep. The young musicians who participate have access to a 200-acre campus with parks and gardens and a nature reserve, an extensive collection of rare books and manuscripts, and like many summer festivals, the opportunity to work, learn, and play side by side with professionals. It is a pretty impressive undertaking. Near the end of the six-week institute is a Best of Chamber Music Showcase, 5 young artist ensembles featured in concert. Let's hear a performance from that showcase, a wind quintet, that's flute, oboe, clarinet, bassoon, and French horn, playing the Afro-Cuban Concerto by Valerie Coleman.

The Afro-Cuban Concerto for Wind Quintet, music by American composer Valerie Coleman. We heard it played by a group of students at the Round Top Festival Institute in Round Top, Texas. Leah Suk played flute, Nadia Parra was the oboist, Adam Kohlers played clarinet, Adrian Wittmer, bassoon, and Eva Gomez played French horn. Composer Valerie Coleman says that concerto is often mistaken for a neoclassic work, but wants to make clear that its essence is 100% African and Cuban. There's a fundamental structure to all African-derived music, and those structural elements have been used to compose in every genre, including classical. Valerie Coleman's Afro-Cuban Concerto.

In a moment, the composer is not without honor, except in his own town. You're listening to Performance Today from APM.

Right now, a thought about the precarious emotional life of composers. There can be a nearly crushing sense of insecurity, and how an audience responds or doesn't to your music can have a huge effect on your own sense of worth. Through his 20s and early 30s, French composer Ernest Chausson thought he was doing all the right things. He went to the best schools, worked with the best teachers, but audiences in Paris were pretty indifferent to his compositions. Then, the piece we're about to hear premiered in the country next door, in Brussels, Belgium. Afterwards, Chausson wrote in his diary, quote, "I've never enjoyed such a success. I must believe my music is made for Belgians. I feel giddy and joyful. I think I'll have much more confidence after this." Here's the final movement from the piece that a Belgian audience enjoyed at its premiere, the Concerto for Piano, Violin, and String Quartet by French composer Ernest Chausson.

a wild piece that's part violin concerto, part piano concerto, part sextet. It even goes by a few different names. The chamber concerto, or just the concerto for violin, piano, and string quartet. Great piece, and not played often enough. We heard the final movement from that unusual concerto by Ernest Chausson from a concert in Atlanta, Georgia. Amy Schwartz-Moretti played solo violin, Elizabeth Pridgen was the pianist, Helen Hwayakim and Ken Wagner played violins, Catherine Lynn was the violist, and Brad Ritchie played cello. 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
1: Welcome to Davies Symphony Hall for another broadcast concert by the San Francisco Symphony. I'm Rick Malone, and tonight, guest conductor Giancarlo Guerrero leads the orchestra in music from 2005, inspired by an unusual asteroid named for an ancient Celtic god. You'll also hear Igor Stravinsky's ballet about the life and death of a lovesick carnival puppet, and two of Ottorino Respighi's poetic and thrilling portraits of the Eternal City. Kaija Saariaho, who died in 2023, spent her entire career pushing boundaries. In her student days, when she was the only woman in her composition class at the Sibelius Academy in Finland, when she joined up with fellow composers Esa-Pekka Salonen, Magnus Lindberg, and others in an experimental collective known as Korvat Auki, Ears Open, and in her time with the Spectralists in Paris, studying and writing music that was the aural equivalent of a kinetic sculpture. Her music explored microtones, the relationship of music to noise, the physical phenomena of nature, and the acoustical properties of sound itself. She wrote Asteroid 4179 to Tatis in 2005. It was commissioned by the Berlin Philharmonic as a companion piece for a performance of Holst's The Planets. Tutatis was a Celtic god who served as a tribal protector in ancient Gaul. The asteroid itself was first discovered in 1934, but got its name when it was rediscovered in 1989. NASA's Jet Propulsion Laboratory described it as, quote, one of the strangest objects in the solar system, with a highly irregular shape and an extraordinarily complex tumbling rotation, end quote. If you were standing on Tutatis watching the stars, they would never follow the same path twice. Tutatis' unusual shape, chaotic orbit and orientation in space, as well as its history of colliding with other objects in its path, are what inspired Saariaho as she wrote the piece. Tonight's guest conductor is Giancarlo Guerrero, six-time Grammy Award-winning conductor and music director of the Nashville Symphony, and now music director-designate of the Sarasota Orchestra. He joins the San Francisco Symphony to open this concert with Asteroid 4179 to Tatis by Kaija Saariaho.

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You've just heard Asteroid 4179, Tutatis, written in 2005 by Kaya Sarriaho. The San Francisco Symphony was led by guest conductor Giancarlo Guerrero. Giancarlo Guerrero was born in Nicaragua and grew up in Costa Rica, where he joined the local youth symphony. From there, he studied at Baylor University and Northwestern University, and in addition to his posts in Nashville and Sarasota, he also serves as principal guest conductor of the Gulbenkian Orchestra in Lisbon. In a moment, Giancarlo Guerrero will return with music from Igor Stravinsky's ballet about a lovesick puppet. You're listening to a broadcast concert by the San Francisco Symphony from Davies Symphony Hall. I'm Rick Malone. Igor Stravinsky's Petrushka tells the story of the unhappy life and love of the puppet Petrushka, who was a stock figure of country fairs

all over Europe. Stravinsky had originally thought of setting the story as a concert piece for piano and orchestra, but when Serge Diaghilev of the Ballet Russe heard Stravinsky play some of his sketches, he immediately commissioned it as a ballet. It had its first performance in 1911, the year after The Firebird had made Stravinsky world famous. In the first of the ballet's four scenes, we meet Petrushka, the ballerina, and the Moor, three puppets brought to life at a fair by their master, the magician. Petrushka falls in love with the ballerina, but he knows she'll never love him because he's so grotesque. In the middle scenes, he takes out his rage first on the magician's portrait, then on the Moor, whom the ballerina does like. The final scene is set at a fairground, and it's full of quotations from actual folk songs and cabaret songs of Stravinsky's time. Petrushka and the Moor fight over the ballerina. Petrushka is killed, but as the magician carries his body away, his ghost returns to hurl a last insult, and the frightened magician drops the body and runs off, and we are left wondering who is real and who is not. Stravinsky revised the score in 1947, and that's the version you are about to hear. Once again, here is guest conductor Giancarlo Guerrero to lead the San Francisco Symphony in Igor Stravinsky's Petrushka.

0: That was Petrushka, the ballet by Igor Stravinsky. Guest conductor Giancarlo Guerrero led the San Francisco Symphony. Stravinsky revised Petrushka several times after its 1911 premiere. The version you just heard was from 1947. He felt he had to keep changing it to fight unauthorized versions of his music, especially in the U.S., which hadn't yet signed on to international copyright law. But one of the ironies of this work is that one of the tunes Stravinsky uses in the opening fair scene wasn't an old folk song at all, but a music hall tune that was still under copyright. The original composer sued, and for several decades he received a royalty check every time Petrushka was performed. I'll be back in a moment with the second half of this concert by Giancarlo Guerrero and the San Francisco Symphony, Ottorino Respighi's poetic and over-the-top portraits of the Eternal City.
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Welcome back to Davies Symphony Hall for the second half of this broadcast concert by the San Francisco Symphony with guest conductor Giancarlo Guerrero. I'm Rick Malone. Ottorino Respighi had two primary qualities which set him apart from most of his contemporaries. The first was his fascination with Italy's musical past. Nobody else was interested in 17th century Italian lute music when Respighi wrote his three suites of ancient airs and dances, which become some of his most popular works. The other quality was his willingness to go completely over the top, throwing everything but the kitchen sink into a piece of music for effect. For The Fountains of Rome, Respighi wrote this description, quote, "In this symphonic poem, the composer has endeavored to give expression to the sentiments and visions suggested to him by four of Rome's fountains, contemplated at the hour when their characters are most in harmony with the surrounding landscape, or at which their beauty is most impressive to the observer. The four fountains are the fountain at Valle Giulia at dawn, the Triton fountain, the Trevi at midday, and sunset at the fountain at the Villa Medici." When the New York Philharmonic played the premiere of Pines of Rome in 1924, Respighi wrote this note for the program, quote, "While in his preceding work, Fountains of Rome, the composer sought to reproduce by means of tone an impression of nature, in Pines of Rome he uses nature as a point of departure in order to recall memories and vision. The centuries-old trees which so characteristically dominate the Roman landscape become witnesses to the principal events in Roman life," end quote. The pines of Rome are the pines of Villa Borghese, the pines near a catacomb, the pines of the Janiculum, and the pines of the Appian Way. This was also the very first piece to use electronics as part of the score. It calls for a specific recording of a nightingale, and to this day, that exact recording is still provided to orchestras along with the score and parts. Legend has it that Respighi himself made the original recording. Once again, here is guest conductor Giancarlo Guerrero, conductor and music director of the Nashville Symphony and the Sarasota Orchestra. He'll lead the San Francisco Symphony in The Fountains of Rome and Pines of Rome by Ottorino Respighi.

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You've just heard The Pines of Rome and Fountains of Rome by Ottorino Respighi. The San Francisco Symphony was led by guest conductor Giancarlo Guerrero. The San Francisco Symphony has recorded The Pines of Rome twice, most recently conducted by music director Esa-Pekka Salonen. They also recorded it in 1993, along with The Fountains of Rome, with former music director Edo DeVart conducting. Giancarlo Guerrero has presented 11 world premieres and made 15 recordings of American music with the Nashville Symphony, including works by Michael Dougherty, Aaron J. Curtis, Terry Riley, and the 2021 Grammy Award-winning Symphony No. 5 by Christopher Rouse. His recent recording with the NFM Wrocław Philharmonic of Poland and violinist Bumsori topped the Billboard magazine's classical charts. Maestro Guerrero was music director of the Wrocław Orchestra for 6 seasons. He's also served as principal guest conductor of the Cleveland Orchestra, music director of the Eugene Symphony, and associate conductor of the Minnesota Orchestra. He's worked with the Curtis Institute, Colburn School, National Youth Orchestra, and Yale Philharmonia, as well as with the Nashville Symphony's Accelerando program. Recorded live at Davies Symphony Hall in September 2008, Michael Tilson Thomas leads the San Francisco Symphony in the Symphonic Dances from West Side Story by Leonard Bernstein.

0: The Symphonic Dances from West Side Story by Leonard Bernstein. Michael Tilson Thomas led the San Francisco Symphony, recorded live at Davies Symphony Hall in September 2008. You've been listening to a broadcast concert of the San Francisco Symphony from Davies Symphony Hall, featuring The Pines of Rome and Fountains of Rome by Ottorino Respighi. You also heard Igor Stravinsky's ballet Petrushka and Kaija Saariaho's Asteroid 4179 Tutatis. These broadcast concerts are produced by the San Francisco Symphony, and music director Esa-Pekka Salonen, president Priscilla B. Geislin, and chief executive officer Matthew Spivey. This broadcast was recorded by John Johansson and edited by Jason O'Connell, and the program notes were adapted from those written by James M. Keller, Thomas May, and Michael Steinberg. National syndication of these concerts is provided by the WFMT Radio Network, and don't forget that you can visit the Symphony online and find out more about the programs, the artists, and the orchestra at sfsymphony.org. The San Francisco Symphony's Keeping Score series is available on Blu-ray and DVD for an in-depth exploration of some of the greatest pieces of music ever written. Beethoven's Eroica, Berlioz's Symphonie Fantastique, Ives' Holidays Symphony, Stravinsky's The Rite of Spring, and more. 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Keeping Score, MTT on Music, delves into the background, the notes, and symbols of these great works, as well as the lives and times of their composers, giving you a chance to experience a piece of music from the inside out. You can find more information at keepingscore.org. 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

0: The Prague Symphony Orchestra, conducted by Jerzy Belolavik, played the Orchestral Suite No. 2 in D, Opus 53 by Tchaikovsky. I'm Ward Jacobson, Music Through the Night.
1: 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Check out the winners of this year's contest in the current issue of our Desert Companion magazine. 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

0: Harpist Nancy Allen featured in that Concerto Serenade by Joaquin Rodrigo.
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0: the Metals Quartet performed the String Quartet No. 2 in F by Robert Schumann. I'm Ward Jacobson.
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0: That was the Stockholm Symphony Orchestra with the finale of the Symphony No. 2 by the Swedish composer Elfriede Andre.
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The German composer and conductor Carl Nicolai, best known for his opera based on Shakespeare's comedy, The Merry Wives of Windsor, 1849. Here's the overture performed by the Philharmonia Orchestra.

0: The overture from The Merry Wives of Windsor by Otto Nicolai. It was the Philharmonia Orchestra. I'm Ward Jacobson. Enjoy your Tuesday.
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0: Symphony No. 8, that was a fourth movement by Antonin Dvorak. Andre Previn conducted the Los Angeles Philharmonic Orchestra.
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0: Romantic Suite Dance, Franz Schreker. That was Vasily Sinaisky conducting the Philharmonic Orchestra.
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0: Violin Partita number 3, Prelude, Johann Sebastian Bach. 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
1: 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Food pantry hours and additional information can be found at Desert Spring Community Resource Center.

0: Kazuki Yamada and the Orchestra de la Suisse Romande, Richard Strauss' Salome, Dance of the Seven Veils.
1: 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Today's day sponsor is Dr. Raf Netrezeba, who dedicates this anniversary haiku to his wife Patricia. Our next prime number, the earth was made for lovers. You were made for me. Temperatures in Las Vegas Valley today head up to about 109, overnight lows 84 or so. Tomorrow also a high of 109 expected. Thursday dropping to 108. Friday, 105.
0: Paul I was Tsar of Russia at the turn of the 18th century. He grew up convinced that his mother, Catherine the Great, had arranged the murder of his father, Tsar Peter III. Peter was not well thought of, apparently, physically less than a man and mentally little more than a child. Though that skeleton in the family closet was by no means the only cause for Paul's emotional instability. Like most of real-life tragedy, this story led to great satire, and it all figures into Sergei Prokofiev's Lieutenant Kije's suite. I'll have that coming up in just about 21 minutes or so. Also, June is Pride Month. Your Classical is celebrating Proud to Be. Coming up in just a little bit, we'll profile some wonderful music.
1: Yeah, great music just ahead here on Classical 89.7 in the next hour and throughout the day. But first, I'm Jay Bartos here with Heidi Kaiser to talk to you about the importance of you supporting that great music. You know, people often ask us, how do you choose the music on Classical 89.7? There's so much to choose from. Well, it's a completely hands-on process, which is handled by our team behind the scenes. Every single day, the music director sits down and builds a playlist from scratch, carefully balancing the different eras, the keys, the styles, you know, so that the broadcast will flow naturally and from 1 hour to the next.
2: You can't just throw two massive, heavy symphonies back to back without completely wearing out your listeners. And you don't want to play three solo piano pieces in a row without changing up the instruments. The director also matches the music's energy to whatever you're doing at that time of day, maybe playing bright, energetic concertos in the morning to help you wake up, and then shifting to something more quiet and peaceful like chamber music at night.
1: Yeah, you know, it's a thoughtful approach to programming that makes public radio so special. We are working with our local staff who truly understand music history, but also people who live in the community and understand, well, our daily routine. Of course, keeping a professional programming team and a massive music library up and running, well, that is something that takes a steady operating budget.
2: Yeah, and a big budget. And because we don't sell commercial ads to corporate businesses, our programming department is funded entirely by listener donations. So you, listener, your financial support is the only thing that allows us to keep real, passionate people behind the scenes curating the music on this station for you every single day.
1: Yeah, if you think about the sheer size of the music collection that we have to pull from, well, we aren't just hitting shuffle on a playlist of the top 20 classical hits. We're digging, we're looking for records that, or CDs or pieces of music that you may not have heard before. Maybe that forgotten masterpiece, maybe a local performer, maybe a new release that you would like to discover for the first time. That's the mix that makes Classical 89.7 special.
2: Yeah, and it is a full-time job. I mean, you know, I know that someone like you, Jay, you love that job of discovery, but it is a full-time job. So when you call 702-258-0505 to make a donation, you are directly supporting that effort that goes into that research. You're keeping our library growing and ensuring that your daily soundtrack stays fresh, surprising, and rich.
1: Yeah, you know, and there is something really special about having a human being as opposed to an algorithm that picks the music, a person who lives right here in the valley. You know, a computer program, it doesn't know when school is out or when traffic is on the freeway blocking exits or what the mood is like when a storm rolls around. So those are all things that we take into consideration as we program the music.
2: Yeah, and our programmers do feel those same shifts because they live here. So they adjust to the music in real time to match the rhythm of the community's day, and that human touch turns a simple radio frequency into a living, breathing companion for your daily routine. But it only survives if the people listening choose to sustain it.
1: Yeah, I mean, we want to make sure that everyone listening knows that they can be a part of the team. And it doesn't really matter what your budget is. You know, many of our listeners choose to become sustaining members by setting up a small monthly donation of $10 or $15. It happens automatically. It's easy. And it gives our programming team a relatable budget that they can work with month after month.
2: Yeah. And, you know, we do also take those big donations. So if you want to make a one-time donation today, that is just as incredible and helps us instantly. Those one-time gifts allow us to purchase new high fidelity recordings for the library and to handle immediate studio needs. Every single gift matters. When you call 702-258-0505, you get to choose the exact way you want to stand up for independent classical music programming.

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0: That was a Moorside Suite March. Gustav Holst composed that. David Honeyball conducted the London Brass. Coming up next, a brief history in Russian, I guess. Yeah, Russian slash folk and political history on the way from Sergei Prokofiev.
1: Hi, everyone. I'm Heidi Kaiser, taking a quick time out from the playlist to talk about keeping us commercial-free. Most things in our modern lives are built to be completely disposable. Classical music stands directly in the way of that rush. 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But a timeless resource like this requires active protection. If we don't invest in our cultural spaces, they can quietly fade away into the background until they're gone. 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
0: Tsar Paul's reign lasted long enough to cause much misery and also inspire a body of underground satirical literature. This is the world portrayed here in Sergei Prokofiev's Lieutenant Kije, a tale of military red tape gone berserk. In fact, by the slip of a pen, a clerk introduces a certain Kije into the system, and once he's on the books, no one dares or even knows how to take him out again. And so it is that the non-existent Kije gets a commission as lieutenant, marries, for which he receives an allowance, retires, and ultimately goes to his reward. Prokofiev providing the apt soundtrack, thinking about Catch-22 on this side of the planet. This is Lieutenant Kije Suite, Sergei Prokofiev. We have Thierry Fischer and Utah Symphony.

0: Pretty sober ending to a very comic suite. Lieutenant KJ Suite, Sergei Prokofiev. That was the Utah Symphony.
1: Hi, this is Jay Bartos, taking a few seconds out from the music to talk about membership. 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

0: Antonín Dvořák's splendid Symphony No. 7, Third Movement. That was Colin Davis conducting the London Symphony Orchestra. I'm Kevin O'Connor.
1: 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Today's Chairman Circle sponsor is the Beverly Theater. Inspired by the new book, How We See It, The World Looks at America in the Age of Trump, the staff from the Dial magazine will discuss how international perspectives on the United States have changed in recent years. Monday, June 22nd at 7 o'clock. Ticket information at thebeverlytheater.com.

0: Mili Balakirev was not quite 20 when the reign of Alexander II, also known as Alexander the Liberator, began. It was a time of reform and innovation. In music, the conservatories in Moscow and St. Petersburg were established. Balakirev was in St. Petersburg, where his teacher, Mikhail Glinka, suggested he compose an overture based on a Spanish theme, which, to my ears, does not sound all that Spanish. Good morning, I'm Melissa Owsley, and you can see what you think. That's coming up in about 10 minutes.
1: A Spanish theme music hour just ahead from 8 to 9, music by Balakirev and Ravel, among others, neither one of whom, of course, were Spanish, but, enjoyed indulging their senses. Jay Bartos and Heidi Kaiser here to talk to you about the importance of membership, to keeping that music on the live. 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You'll hear a room full of actual human beings playing music together in real time. That is why we are here, to help you enjoy that music.
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1: Yeah, when you think about how massive a live orchestra sounds in person, and we're lucky here in Las Vegas to have the Las Vegas Philharmonic, the UNLV Symphony Orchestra, an excellent, excellent group of students playing there, the Henderson Symphony, plus people who visit at the Smith Center. So we do get our share of live orchestras coming to town. And you'll know that you can go there and get all the energy that they're producing. Well, our goal is to get that energy and send it out over a radio wave. It is a huge technical challenge. And if a station doesn't use the right equipment, well, it just doesn't sound right. So that's why we're asking you to help us keep the music coming, help us keep a small box producing that large orchestra.
2: Yeah, we don't, so to speak, squash the music into that small space. We broadcast a wide dynamic signal because we want you to hear the quietest whisper of a violin and the loudest rumble of the drums exactly as they sounded in the hall. But maintaining that high fidelity broadcasting equipment and keeping our transmitters tuned perfectly is not cheap. When you dial 702-258-0505 to donate, you are directly funding the technology that keeps that big, rich sound full and alive.
1: That's right. It's not just the music that we have to pay for. It's all the technology to keep that music coming so that it sounds lifelike and pristine. You know, the care that we do put into our broadcast makes a difference no matter where you are listening. 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
2: Yeah, and we want to give a huge thank you to everyone who is making a one-time donation or signing on as a sustaining member, whether it's $50, $100, whatever feels right to you. All those gifts have an immediate impact and give us the immediate cash flow that we need to handle urgent transmitter maintenance, studio upgrades, everything that we are talking about here this morning. Every single dollar goes right back into the music. 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
0: An overture on a Spanish march is coming up in just a bit by the Russian composer Balakirev. But first, something truly Spanish by violinist composer Pablo de Sarasate, who launched his career when he was all of 15 years old. 5 years later, he got hold of a Strad, and the combination of that instrument and his playing turned him into a superstar. There were a number of famous composers who wrote music for him to play, and he composed too. Here's one of his pieces, the Romanza Andaluza, with Gil Shaham violin and the Orpheus Chamber Orchestra.

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1: 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As promised, here's the overture on a Spanish March theme by a young Mily Balakirev of Russia. According to the notes on this recording, the author had in mind the tragic fate of the Moors persecuted and finally driven from Spain by the Inquisition. That is why the first theme is kind of oriental in character, with the orchestra occasionally depicting the lights, the monks singing, the blazing of fires, and more. Let's give it a try. Here's the USSR Symphony Orchestra, led by Yevgeny Svetlanov.

0: A recording from the 1980s with the USSR Symphony Orchestra, conducted by Yevgeny Svetlanov, in an overture on a Spanish march theme by Mili Balakirev. We'll keep the Spanish flavor going with music from an opera, a dance, by Manuel de Falla. That and music from a French composer, of course, enchanted with Spain. That seemed to happen a lot. That's in just a moment.
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0: From his image for orchestra, that was Iberia, A Taste of Spain, from France's Claude Debussy. Eduardo Mata led the Dallas Symphony Orchestra. Scotland's Frederick Lammen lived to be 80. His piano playing made him famous as a child prodigy. He toured Germany, Austria, Russia, South America, the United States. He was also a composer, and most of his pieces were written early in his career. That was just before he became in high demand as a pianist. One of those early pieces is coming up in a minute.
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0: Here is Frederick Lammen's Sword Dance. 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

0: That was Sword Dance by Scotland's Frederick Lammen with the BBC Scottish Symphony Orchestra, conducted by Martin Brabbins.
1: 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You can catch the winners of this year's Focus on Nevada photo contest, now on display at the Nevada State Museum here in Las Vegas. The museum is open Thursday through Monday, and the photographs are up through the end of the month.

0: Mimi and Jean Degetsky were the children of Maurice Ravel's close friends. Their Paris home was a weekly meeting place for musicians, dancers, artists, and writers, very much a cultural who's who of the early 20th century. The Degetsky children were expected to take music lessons, and for a while, Ravel was their piano teacher. At one point, he came up with the idea of composing a duet based on fairy tales that would be easy enough for them to play. Later, he transformed his Mother Goose Suite into a luminous piece for orchestra. That version is on the way later this hour. I'm Melissa Owsley. I hope you'll stick around.
1: Yeah, always a treat to hear Maurice Ravel's Mother Goose Suite, and that will be coming up this hour along with music by Mozart and William Grant Still. Music that you can only hear on the radio here in Southern Nevada and on Classical 89.7. Jay Bartos here with Heidi Kaiser to talk to you about the importance of supporting that music and supporting Classical 89.7 as a foundational element of the broader performing arts infrastructure here in the Las Vegas Valley. You know, the community requires a deep, interconnected ecosystem of fine arts, local theater companies, ballet, symphony orchestras, art museums, and music educators all team up to give the community its intellectual identity.
2: Yeah, and this station does serve as a vital part of that cultural network. We don't just broadcast recorded historical works from centuries ago. We also actively promote, document, and highlight the live arts happening right now in our neighborhood. We provide airtime for local performance calendars, interview regional artists, and connect our audience with live cultural events across the valley.
1: Yeah, you can think of the whole thing as a direct shared responsibility. 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The public radio station works to elevate and preserve the local arts ecosystem. And there is a lot going on in the Las Vegas Valley these days that you need to know about. If you believe that our city deserves to be recognized for its cultural depth, and that's an ongoing argument about Las Vegas, well, now is the time to help make that happen by supporting this station.
2: Yeah, and you can, Jay, just think about the young musicians in our community, the students who are practicing their instruments right now and at home, probably during the summer or during the school year in middle schools, high schools, and local colleges. Where do they hear the standards of excellence they're striving for? That's right here on Classical 89.7.
1: And, you know, it goes beyond just listening. We're the platform that celebrates their milestones, shows them that the community values their hard work. And when you support us with a one-time gift or a monthly sustaining donation, which you can do by calling 702-258-05, then you are actively investing in the next generation of our local creators.
2: Yeah, every great city has a heartbeat. And our heartbeat isn't just tourism and a commercial industry. It also has a localized internal culture that belongs to the people who live, work, and raise families here. Classical 89.7 is a huge part of that true local identity for our valley.
1: Yeah, think about any time you step out of your car and walk into a local gallery or attend a community theater production. You are seeing a city that does have a lot of creative expression, and we're proud to be the soundtrack to that lifestyle. Unlike commercial entertainment, though, public radio doesn't have a massive corporate parent keeping us going. We rely on grassroots support from the community that we serve.
2: Yeah, that's true. And there's another beautiful element to this public media model, which is that not everyone in our community actually has the financial flexibility to buy a high-priced ticket to a live symphony orchestra performance or to the opera. But because of the donors who support Classical 89.7, that world-class art is broadcast completely free of charge into every kitchen, every car, every office around our region.
1: Yeah, everybody can benefit from your donation, whether it's a one-time $100 contribution that boosts our technical capabilities, or maybe $15 monthly sustaining gift. 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
2: Yeah, it sounds big, but it's true. 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

0: The middle movement from a suite for violin and piano by William Grant Still, which is basically his musical impression of three works of art. In this case, Mother and Child by Sargent Johnson, which is housed at San Francisco's Museum of Modern Art. That was violinist Zena Schiff and the Royal Scottish National Orchestra.
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0: This is pianist Angela Hewitt in the Sonata in D Major, K576, by Mozart.

0: Piano Sonata in D Major, K576, by Mozart. That was Angela Hewitt. Maurice Ravel, composer, loved to be around children, and he had this marvelous way of seeing the world through a child's eyes. In fact, there are times when you can hear that in his music. Today, I'm thinking of a suite of pieces inspired by the Mother Goose stories, composed for the daughter and son of good friends who must have loved it when Ravel visited their home because he would make them elaborate toys and he would read fairy tales aloud. His Mother Goose suite is coming up in just a moment.
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0: The Mother Goose Suite by Ravel starts with an old lady at a spinning wheel who magically discards her old clothes in favor of a sumptuous outfit. Let's take it from the top with Yannick Nezet-Séguin and the Rotterdam Philharmonic

0: Ravel rarely disappoints, especially when it comes to ending pieces. That was Mother Goose Ballet Suite by Ravel, performed by the Rotterdam Philharmonic Orchestra, led by Yannick Nezet-Séguin.
1: 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Driving our children to school, put on the classical station on public radio in Nevada, and you just begin to relax. That little moment in the day, that vacation in your automobile, your children are listening to and they're learning something, and they know how to say Shostakovich, or they know how to say Dvorak, or they know how to say Stravinsky or Beethoven, and they can say it with all their other classmates, and they'll seem really cool and really intelligent. But we have to listen to this. We have to keep this beautiful music on the radio, folks. You know, the corners are being cut, and we got to keep them on the air. 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

0: The Nocturne from the String Quartet, number 2 by Borodin. That was the Blair String Quartet.
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0: The Guitar Concerto No. 1 by Mauro Giuliani. That was the English Chamber Orchestra led by George Malcolm. The soloist was Eduardo Fernandez. I'm Melissa Owsley.
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0: She went by the name Fanny Gordon, born in Russia, and she died in Leningrad in 1991. That was one of her best-known works, a tango called Bleeding Heart, that arrangement played by Sinfonia Viva.
1: 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Today's Nevada Public Radio Day sponsor is Dr. Ralph Netrezeba, who dedicates this anniversary haiku to his wife, Patricia. Our next prime number, the earth was made for lovers, you were made for me. 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

0: A fantasy for flute, and in this case, piano, with sometimes orchestra. The composer Gabriel Fauré and his fantasy performed there by Jonathan Snowden, flute, and Andrew Litton, piano. I'm Melissa Owsley.
1: Hi, this is Nicolas Cage. You're listening to Classical KCNV. You need it, I need it, we all need it. Driving our children to school, put on the classical station on public radio in Nevada, and you just begin to relax. That little moment in the day, that vacation in your automobile, your children are listening to and they're learning something, and they know how to say Shostakovich, or they know how to say Dvorak, or they know how to say Stravinsky or Beethoven, and they can say it with all their other classmates, and they'll seem really cool and really intelligent. But we have to listen to this. We have to keep this beautiful music on the radio, folks. You know, the corners are being cut, and we got to keep them on the air. So let's do our part, make a little donation. Okay, bye.
0: Pianist Yuja Wang says one of the most challenging things about playing Rachmaninoff's Concerto No. 2 is cutting through the orchestral texture so the piano can be heard. She often thinks of it as chamber music and tries to bring out the harmonies, especially toward the beginning where the piano accompanies the orchestra.
2: I feel like the orchestra is basically the sea and I'm just serving waves. So I'm not leading them, I'm just part of them, and it's nice to be in between those great musicians because they sounded gorgeous in the concert.
0: Those great musicians are the Mahler Chamber Orchestra under Claudio Abbado, and they're on the way with Rachmaninoff in about 15 minutes. I'm Melissa Owsley. Here's Fionnuala Hunt and the Irish Chamber Orchestra in the prelude from A Suite for Strings by Joan Trimble.

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0: Haydn Wood was a 20th century English composer. That's a piece he called an 18th century scherzo, performed by the Royal Ballet Sinfonia, led by David Lloyd Jones. I'm Melissa Owsley. Thank you for listening today.
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3: The Augsburg Confession, the document that formalized the Lutheran break from Rome. Felix Mendelssohn wrote the Reformation Symphony in 1830 to mark the 300th anniversary of the faith's founding. For Felix, it was personal. His family had converted from Judaism to Christianity a generation earlier, and he grew up Lutheran, knowing exactly what that choice had meant. Just wait for Luther's great hymn, Ein Feste Berg, in the finale. It lands with the weight of someone who came to that faith the hard way. Mendelssohn's Symphony No. 5 is 20 minutes ahead. Here's the scherzo from a piano sonata written by Franz Schubert to start the hour. The pianist is Simona Dinnerstein.

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1: I dived off school and I did very badly in my grades and I watched lots and lots of television 6 hours a day for a few years. So yeah, everything kind of was on hold then. I still played the piano a little bit, but I was certainly not very motivated at that point.

0: He was a pianist first, then a composer. It's Stephen Huff's Musical Jewelry Box, played by Jenny Lynn.
1: 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Today's day sponsor is Dr. Raf Netrezeba, who dedicates this anniversary haiku to his wife, Patricia. Our next prime number. The earth was made for lovers. You were made for me.

0: Not a bad way to put the finishing touches on this hour's music than with Danzón Cubano by Aaron Copland. The Mexico City Philharmonic Orchestra, led by Enrique Batiz.
1: 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Today's Chairman Circle sponsor is the Beverly Theater. Inspired by the new book, How We See It, The World Looks at America in the Age of Trump, the staff from The Dial magazine will discuss how international perspectives on the United States have changed in recent years. Monday, June 22nd at 7 o'clock. Ticket information at TheBeverlyTheater.com. Temperatures in Las Vegas Valley today peaking around 109, says the National Weather Service. Overnight lows 84 or so. Tomorrow also looking at 109, Thursday 108, Friday 105. Normal high for this time of year would be 98, 99, something like that.
0: Francis Poulenc wrote music of genuine sophistication. But he also remembered to have fun, very important. It's certainly not easy making something that looked easy and wasn't. The Sonata for Flute and Piano checks all the boxes. It's elegant, a little moody at points, and the slow movement will definitely catch you off guard. The Sonata for Flute and Orchestra is coming up, plus Benjamin Britten finds the same balance orchestrating Rossini, and Purcell finds it three centuries earlier with a trumpet and bass line. It's all in the hour ahead. Stay close.
2: Good afternoon. For the Classical Pledge Drive, I'm Nicholas Amon with Madison Moritz in studio. Thank you for joining us.
3: Yeah, thank you. You know, there's an important side to this station that a lot of people might not think about, and it has to do with the students, the music teachers, and the young artists living all over our community. For a kid trying to learn an instrument or a teacher putting together a lesson plan, our station and, you know, the digital streaming service, if you're listening online or on your Alexa, that serves as a free 24-hour reference library.
2: And, you know, to really master a musical instrument, you can't just read notes on a piece of paper. You have to spend hours listening to how professional musicians execute a tough phrase, manage the tempo and transition from a quiet whisper to a massive, loud moment. Having a high-quality, world-class library of performances available on demand gives our next generation of talent a critical tool to help them grow.
3: The cool part is where this path leads down the road, right? By keeping this massive catalog of music history completely open and accessible, we are actively fueling the growth of our own local art scene.
2: The young musicians who are tuning into our stream today are the exact same people who will grow up to populate our regional orchestras, play in our community theater pits, and teach the next generation in our local schools. We keep this educational space wide open to every single neighborhood in the valley, completely free of any digital paywalls. But running a music library and covering the server costs for thousands of student devices takes real capital every single month.
3: Yeah, exactly. Think about what this looks like on a regular, you know, Tuesday afternoon across our town. You've got parents driving their kids to piano lessons, violin practice, or band rehearsals. They're navigating through traffic and construction, which is something I think we can relate to, right?
2: Yeah, it's not always the best out there, but, you know, because of that, because of the construction, perhaps, having Classical 89.7 playing through car speakers during the drive completely changes the environment. It gets the kids focused, calms their nerves before a big recital, and lets them hear the standard of excellence they're trying to reach. It's a wonderful daily companion for local families, but it only stays on the air because people who value that resource choose to support it.
3: Exactly. And if you want to support it, you can give us a call, 702-258-0505, or you can go online to classical897.org. But let's face it, private music lessons, high-end instruments, and extra sheet music can get incredibly expensive very quickly. Not every family in our valley and your community has the extra room in their monthly budget to pay for those kinds of premium resources.
2: And you know, that's why public radio is such an amazing equalizer and all that. It creates a completely level playing field. 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It keeps the doorway to the arts wide open for everyone, but it takes a community effort to keep that door from swinging shut.
3: Exactly. Because this is such a vital resource for our community, we want to make it incredibly straightforward for you to come and support it today. 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
2: Yeah. 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
0: This group formed way back in 1983, and would you believe there's only been one personnel change in that time? Yeah, 43 years. That's a long time to work together with so little turnover. You have to really like your colleagues to have that sort of longevity. Mark Bennett and his trumpet joined the Purcell Quartet for Henry Purcell's Trumpet Sonata No. 1.

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0: Rossini's music. That's Benjamin Britten's Soirées Musicales with Richard Bonning conducting the National Philharmonic Orchestra. Stay with me in just a moment. Jennifer Stinton plays flute with the Scottish Chamber Orchestra for the Sonata for Flute and Orchestra by Francis Poulenc.
1: Hi there. This is Madison Moritz, taking a quick break from the music to talk about joining the station as a supporter. Think about how nice it is to turn on the radio and not be immediately yelled at by a loud car commercial. 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
0: Francis Poulenc wrote this music in 1956 on a commission from the Library of Congress, dedicated it to the memory of the poet Apollinaire. Apollinaire, what a cool name. Well, anyway, Apollinaire was a close friend who had died nearly 40 years earlier. This is the sort of friend that their memory may go into the background, but it's never far from your thoughts. And Poulenc thought that friendship was kind of like that. And he could hold a joke and loss in the same hand without dropping either one. The wit is real, but so is the grief underneath this music. It's the Sonata for Flute and Orchestra with the Scottish Chamber Orchestra, and Jennifer Stinton plays flute.

0: That's the fancy fingerwork of Emily Hoyle playing the harp for a toccata in C minor, composed by Johann Sebastian Bach.
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0: from the Symphony No. 1 by Johann Svensson. That was the first movement. It was performed by the Bournemouth Symphony Orchestra, and the conductor was Bjarte Engeset. I'm Scott Blankenship. Thanks a lot for your company.
1: 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Today's day sponsors are Brent and Karen's Life in support of the Desert Spring Community Resource Center, which serves families across the valley, food pantry hours, and additional information can be found at DesertSpringCommunityResourceCenter.org. 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

0: Composer Gordon Jacob had a gift for writing music that sounds like it was just supposed to sound that way. Old Wine and New Bottles is a suite of English folk songs set for winds and brass with just that kind of easy craftsmanship. The Raggle-Taggle Gypsies, The Three Ravens, Begone Dull Care, Early One Morning. They're all tunes people have sung for centuries, given a new coat of paint, and sent back out. Coming up, the Chamber Ensemble plays Gordon Jacob's Old Wine in New Bottles.
1: Well, good afternoon. Madison and Nicholas here, taking a little bit of a break from the music to talk about why you should donate to Classical 89.7 and why your membership is so important to the life of the station. If you've spent any amount of time online these days, you've probably noticed a pretty frustrating trend with how apps and websites work. The second you open a mainstream media streaming app, a massive data harvesting machine starts running in the background, constantly tracking what you click, how long you stay, your exact geographic location, and building a little profile on your personal habits.
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5: I'm Sharon Isbin, concert classical guitarist and the founding director of guitar departments at both the Juilliard School in New York City and the Aspen Music Festival in Colorado. How do I identify? As ever passionate and curious about life, nature, and people. Pride to me means celebrating the freedom to live and love in an open, nurturing environment. It means encouraging diversity, individuality, and creativity. Professionally, I'd say it means being supported and respected for contributions I make as a musician, teacher, and person. The first time I ever came out in the press was for an interview in Out magazine while in my 30s. The major newspaper in Atlanta picked it up in their feature, and to my astonishment, the Full House audience there the next day gave me a standing ovation as I walked on stage, before even playing a note. Management, record company, press and audiences were enthusiastic and supportive across the board to my openness. I seem to be the only one having a problem with it. I guess perhaps because I've always been a very private person. I have to say, there's nothing more liberating than coming out in front of millions of people across the world in one fell swoop.
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0: I'll bet you a dollar composers like Ferruccio Busoni wish that they could send a text or make a quick cell phone call, because while he was working on this next piece, Tanzwalzer, it was giving him a little bit of trouble. So he wrote a letter to a fellow composer to sort of gripe about the piece a little bit. He said that as he finished it, arising as it did from anguish and unstable emotions, has been brought to its conclusion here. So evidently he was going to send some of the music. But he forgot to put the letter in the mail. And then, that night, he did some more work. And the following morning, he wrote another letter to this friend and said, "I never sent the other letter, but I have added another 6 pages of introduction, which is now the best part of the piece."

0: Leo Hussein, conducting orchestra of Toulouse with The Dream of Cleopatra by Mel Boni.
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